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Time again for another New Zealand music show here at Coast Access Radio, and I'm Todd Zahner, and this is the second of a two-part program. Probably could go on for about five or six, to be fair. New Zealand songs with names in the title, New Zealand by Names. Now, I could have at least two songs by this group from the early 70s with names in the title, but I've chosen this particular track. Let's hear the voice of Greg Christensen and Creation.

could argue that could also be a place name, to be fair, but plenty of people named Carolina. Greg Christensen and Creation could have also had Tell Laura I Love Her. That's a good song. Might play that in an upcoming program sometime. You never know. Well, from the early 1970s into the late 1980s, let's hear that fabulous voice of Barry Saunders with the Waratahs and the saga of Maureen.

Great to hear the Waratahs still in concert in the 21st century also. There's Maureen. Let's have a song about Paul McCartney, shall we? Saint Paul from Shane.

Shane Hales. Shane and the saga of Paul, Saint Paul. Which Paul? Is it Paul McCartney? Probably. Nairi was a good song. We've heard Don McGlashan a fortnight ago with Blam Blam Blam, but this time he sings about Nairi with the Muttonbirds.

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6: Green Thumbs for the 21st and the 28th of July 2026. Today we're focusing on gorgeous clematis, or clematis, and more midwinter tasks. At Bay Landscapes we have a lovely selection of bare-rooted fruit trees. Be in quickly to secure your favourites. We also have really good grades of feijoa available. Beautiful camellias are in flower now, and we also have early daffodils flowering in small pots. There are seed potatoes galore too. Well, didn't the weekend feel very spring-like, or it did here? It was quite odd considering it's still midwinter. We did have a little bit of a breeze on, like slightly gusty wind on Friday and a little bit on Saturday as well. So unfortunately, that will be drying things out ever so slightly. The rain has been fairly scarce on our property again this month, so I'm quietly rain dancing. Whether you're in Golden Bay, Tasman, Nelson or Marlborough, I hope that you have had a reasonable amount of rain this month, because the prediction is that we're in for a fairly dry summer, I think. So the more rain we get now, the better, really. Well, I wanted to touch on clematis or clematis. I never quite know which way to pronounce it. Some people say clematis, some people say clematis. So whichever way

how you say it, they're all beautiful. I adore them in all their forms. There's lovely evergreen Clematis paniculata, which is the New Zealand native. It has very pretty foliage, and the flowers are just exquisite. They're white, and then the centre is, I think the centre's green. No, is the centre pink, and then you've got green stamens. Or is it centre green and you've got pink stamens? Oh dear, I cannot remember. Either way, they're absolutely so pretty. And yeah, sorry, evergreen Armandii. This is a native to China. It has quite large green leaves and beautiful fragrant flowers. It's slightly different again, and it does very well in our climate here. So that's another one to definitely look out for. Clematis montana varieties or hybrid clematis, and there are also herbaceous forms which are clumping. I just adore clematis in all their forms. I just think they're stunning. What really made me want to talk about them, on Sunday I found some time to get into my garden and I realised that Clematis romantica was looking very scruffy. Now this is a hybrid one, it's so beautiful. And it is a lovely, how do I describe it? It's a really dark purple, like a almost dark violet purple. It's stunning. And this is what made me think about, sorry, I'm just trying to get my brain connected to my mouth. This is what made me want to talk about the best time to trim them, etc. So with the Armandii paniculata and Montana varieties, the best time to trim is when they put new growth on after flowering. I want to talk a little bit about Clematis paniculata because it is the most beautiful native and it's lovely to be able to grow one. But I have to say, they do tend to be a little bit pernickety in the home garden. It can be quite tricky to get them established and they can take quite a long time to put on a decent amount of growth. A quick aside too, with any Clematis that you're planting, it's really important to give them a lovely cool root run. And the best way to do this, and I've mentioned this in the past, and it does feel really strange, you sort of think, oh no, this can't be right, I'm going to kill it, is you bury it possibly to about 15 centimetres above where it is in the pot. So you're actually burying some of the stems and the foliage in the ground. And it really does work. It helps to give a cool root run, and hybrid clematis can be susceptible to clematis wilt, and this is one of the reasons why it's really important to bury your clematis deeply. Clematis wilt is quite incredible, really, that your clematis can be looking absolutely beautiful one day, the next day you go out and it's just like dead. And the good thing is that quite often you'll find maybe a year or two later, if you just leave things as they are, chances are you may get a new shoot coming out of the ground from the crown that's buried deep. So it really is worthwhile. If you have a clematis, no matter what variety, that you think might have died, or it seems to have died, don't be too quick to dig it out. I had this happen with a Clematis montana, and it was looking wonderful, and then all of a sudden it started to droop and wilt and didn't look very happy. And I just decided, no, I'm going to leave it. And the next season it put on really good, strong growth from the base. So that really is just worth just being patient to see what happens. So, as I said, with paniculata, just gentle trimming. With the Montana varieties, they can be very vigorous. So it is a good idea to trim them several times during the growing season. When you first plant them, just again, be quite conservative about how you trim them. But once they're established, you'll be amazed. Sometimes in the main growing part of the season, they will put up to a metre of growth in a week. Believe it or not, that really does happen. So it's really important to keep on top of it, you know, right from the beginning. That way you don't end up with a monster. Unlike my wisteria story a few months ago now. The Clematis montana, what's lovely about them, there's Clematis montana, the straight one. That one is a beautiful dusky pink and it has a lovely vanilla fragrance. Then there's Clematis montana alba. There's also Clematis montana Rubens, Montana Elizabeth, which is lovely. I've got that one too. And there is also a larger flowered variety available now, which has much larger flowers than your usual Clematis Montana. I can't just remember the name of it off the top of my, the hybridized name of it off the top of my head. I planted Clematis Montana Alba at the base of an acacia tree, knowing full well that possibly the acacia tree wasn't going to, well, we all know acacia trees are quite short-lived.

So I wasn't even sure it was going to work. I planted it in quite a small hole because obviously at the base of a tree, it's an established tree, there's not that much root room. And I thought, I'm just going to take a chance and see what happens. Well, it worked. Before I knew it, I had this most magnificent waterfall of Clematis montana alba coming down through the evergreen acacia. And it just looked so gorgeous. Eventually, the acacia did bite the dust. But thankfully, I had I still have got a white prunus or a cherry blossom up behind where the acacia was. And so it had formed a sucker, and I decided to leave the sucker, knowing full well that the acacia would eventually die. And thankfully, the clematis started to use that suckered cherry blossom as support. So I do still have it. It's not quite as much of a waterfall effect as it was, but it's still absolutely beautiful. It used to just stop people in their tracks. They'd just go, wow, because it literally looked like a real waterfall. Just gorgeous. You're on Fresh FM. 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At Bay Landscapes, if you're looking for rocks for garden edging, I love a rock edging, or a rockery, or maybe you're forming a rockery, we have limestone rocks of various sizes that you can hand pick. There are also some magnificent boulders available, which make great features. If you are establishing a rockery, our garden mix is perfect for planting into. You just pop it into the gaps and the cracks, and away you go. Our salt and pepper chip is more popular than ever. It's perfect for lifting a darker area on your property too. Hybrid clematis are my absolute favourite. Whatever district you're in, whether you're in Golden Bay, Nelson, Tasman or Marlborough, they will grow really well. I tried to grow them in Wellington when I lived there, and no, is all I can say about that. I think they generally, the flowers got shredded and so did the foliage, so I had to give up. I have several varieties here and they are such a joy. Whenever in spring, I tend to forget where they are. And then I go, oh, wow, look at that. Look at that. Wow. I've got a stunning one called Niobe, which is a beautiful sort of deep red. Red isn't quite right, sort of a winey colour. And I've got that growing through an Acer and they just complement each other absolutely beautifully. So stunning. There are several ways of trimming hybrid clematis. It really is up to you. For me, I leave them to go dormant and I don't trim until I can see the new fat buds appearing. On Sunday, I trimmed back my lovely Clematis Romantica. It's a gorgeous, deep, deep violet purple. I can't even describe the colour again. It's just glorious. And I noticed on Sunday, I could just see big fat buds appearing. And I think it's quite important to wait until then because sometimes you can actually cut off growth where the buds, new buds are going to form for the following season's growth. So that is my main reason for waiting. It's a bit like waiting to prune your roses until you can see lovely fat buds, just in case you actually cut something important off. So on Sunday, as I said, I trimmed back my Romantica and so it really does just depend on the variety, how you like to do it. Just really look at the ones you've got and decide how you want to trim them. You can, at the end of the season, cut them right back to the ground and they will put up new growth. I tend to sort of go, oh, I don't know if I can bring myself to do that. So I have done it with a couple and it works really well. But with Romantica, I just don't want to do it in case. It's just too beautiful. So there is a beautiful book full of inspiration and practical guidance on clematis. It's Royal Horticultural Society's book, Clematis, by Charles Cheshire. It was originally published in 2004, and I have the lovely hard copy variety. It is still in publication and generally is a soft copy now, I think. So hit Mr. Google for a supplier. The photos in the book are literally draw-worthy. It's the most perfect book to sit and just gaze upon these gorgeous clematis in the middle of winter on a dreary day. Lovely way to get some inspiration. So it's also it's a good time to lift and divide perennials that are dormant. Things like peonies. I have lifted a peony and split it. Now, I know that peonies can be very temperamental. They don't like being moved, but I desperately wanted to get a piece off this one to shift it somewhere else. And I just thought, right, I'm just going to take the

0: the risk. The main thing to do when you're lifting and dividing any perennials that are dormant is to try and lift the whole clump. If you can't lift the whole clump, it's okay to put a very sharp spade, right down through the centre of it. But just be aware that you might be putting a spade through a piece that could be really viable. It could be one of the best bits in the whole clump and you've just cut it in half. So I do prefer to just lift the whole clump. And if there's a lot of soil and you can't really see where you can divide it, don't hesitate to hose it. I always do this. I dig up a clump, and if I really can't see how I can split it up, particularly if it's got a very tough crown like a peony, then I just hose all the soil off it. And then you can really see what you're doing and you can see where the major roots are. And I think it's great. So I always do that with my perennials when I lift them. I do apologise to them and saying, sorry, I'm just going to give you a very cold shower. But it does work. So the other thing too is, if you are going to dig up and split up perennials and moving them to a different area, dig some compost through the new area, if you can, a couple of weeks beforehand. But if not, it's okay to do it the same day. Just dig it through thoroughly. Plant your perennial piece or your piece of your perennial and then water it in well. And then what I do is I put quite a few sheep manure pellets around where I've just planted. So that means as the soil starts to warm up in spring, can't believe I'm talking about spring already, but we're almost at the end of July, for goodness sake. As the soil does start to warm up, there'll be more nutrients available to those new pieces, and they will take off like you would not believe. My hellebores are exploding into flower everywhere I look. Take a moment to wander around your garden and just notice what's happening. What I love the most about growing hellebores is I have so many different seedlings, and every year I go, oh, that's a new one. Wow, look at that one. And what I've really noticed, and I think I've said this in the past, I've noticed that a lot of my seedlings are just naturally turning their faces towards me to look at me instead of facing downwards. So that is really, really cool. So now in the vegetable garden, again, very important to keep your garlic as weed-free as you can. And basically just try and keep everything as weed-free as you can. I've got a beautiful crop of sugar snap peas at the moment, and they're not sugar snap. I thought they were. They're actually snow peas. So I'm harvesting those, and the actual pea vine is probably a good, 1.5 metres high, packed full of flowers. I thought the frost that we had would have decked them, but I've decided that peas do well in spring and autumn, but I had no idea they also do really well in winter. So if you haven't got any peas and you'd like some, just give them a go. I mean, sweet peas and broad beans, they will germinate in really cold temperatures. So I don't see why peas wouldn't either. It's a wonderful way just to get an early crop of peas. Also, start thinking about pruning your roses. Just make sure your secateurs and things are sharp so that they're ready when you want to do it. Heavy gardening.
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1: Laughing. I'm just, but I understand you didn't start on bites of the life. You know, as we know, some people have published in the whole life of a family that sits behind that. And so we really honour you as a family brother. Sympathies to his side on this man. Those of you who may not be Catholic, you'll be very missed to you, but we're very delighted to have you with us. Now, ki te ingo te mātua tapu, be with you. It is as we come to prepare ourselves to celebrate these sacred...

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Give us a grant, we would take the soul of Pene, your servant and priest, off us to this world. May exalt forever in the glorious home of Jesus Christ, the Holy Spirit, God and ever. Amen.

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Father Pene will be deeply missed by his brothers and sisters within the several Catholic communities he has served for over 30 years. Now reunited with God, well done, good and faithful servant. 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Thank you for the many years of faith, love and service you have given so generously to our families and our communities. Your ministry has blessed generations and we will always be grateful for the way you've walked alongside our people, holding our cultures and languages with you and kept God at the center. Whakawhetai lahi moe koe ko he kaukauna o mātou nuku ia manuia lo malanga patele. The grandchildren of Mapusua and Sueina, Lafaele, Gerard, Sueina, Stella, Maris, Rafael, Aramoana. Such a shock then of your sudden passing. I send my heartfelt condolences.

condolences to your dear sister and extended family. You left a big hole in their hearts. I watched your vigil mass and was totally in awe with the friends, family, and community that came to celebrate your life. I imagine you would be totally shocked at how much you were loved and respected, but I know you would be proud. It's a rocky road sometimes at Holy Family Parish, working as your secretary. Good times and good banter too, until my family left Wellington to return home to Tauranga. Your kindness when my mom passed away, and I thank you for that and for your faithful service to all listed to. Rest in peace, Suzanne Horder. Uncle, thank you for everything you did for our family, and thank you for sending mom and dad off first. I hope they're celebrating you up there, with you up there, the way you celebrated them down here. Very privileged to work with Father Penny when I was a director of religious studies at Holy Family School, Rua. He's always very helpful and encouraging of any ideas that I discussed with him. He's always positive and really interested in children and staff. His deep love of God was evident in all that he did. I was so pleased to meet him again when he came to Our Lady of Kapiti, enjoyed some chats about Holy Family. Rest in peace, Father Penne. You will be sadly missed, Kathleen Clayton. And we are so going to miss you. Thank you for your prayers and love all these years. Now go and rest, you faithful servant of God, Celeste. After into our parish with your love for rugby. It's reminded us to sing with vibrancy to God with passion. That legacy remains. We are grateful for your efforts to incorporate Reo and Mataoranga Māori. To your whanau and friends who mourn, may you find peace and comfort in God. We thank God for the laughter, the songs, and the beautiful ministry Father Penne shared with us. Haere e te hoa pono, oki okinga, mutunga kore. Rest in eternal peace, good and faithful servant. Christine, Lawrence, and Matheson. First time you arrived, your warm welcome to all, usually with a humorous reference to rugby, go the Hurricanes, to encouraging all to participate in Mass. May you rest in peace. God bless you. Laura Somer.

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0: oil, turn it down a bit, keep it boiling, turn round, turn back, it's boiled over.
1: That's why you don't boil it. You simmer it for a while.
0: I'll try
1: and
0: that.
1: Then when you think, oh, well, you know, quarter of an hour's up, turn it off, leave the lid on.
0: I'll try that then.
1: Or boil in the bag rice.
0: You're never too old to learn.
1: Boil in the bag rice.
0: I'm nearly too old to learn.
1: Boil in the bag rice. I've said it three times.
0: Oh, no. No. It's when you said something about you've got a rice cooker. I'm horrified when people say a rice. What do you need a rice cooker for? Rice, the simplest thing. You don't have a potato cooker for potatoes.
1: I don't have
0: do
1: to
0: you?
1: Stir it. I just put it in and then I just leave it and it turns itself off. And then it keeps it warm.
0: Oh, wonderful. It probably doesn't boil over, I'll admit.
1: No, there you are.
0: I just think a rice cooker. Why do people need a rice cooker?
1: Well, I did have a big one, but I gave it away because it was big.
0: Do you buy grated cheese in packets as well? Well, careful.
1: Occasionally when I'm in a hurry.
0: Oh, no.
1: Occasionally when I'm in a hurry. Yeah, I'm guilty of that. But I do get the block usually, Peter. But if I'm in a hurry, grab a packet of already grated.
0: With a few minutes to spare, I told you at the beginning of the program, our dishwasher packed up.
1: Yes, we
0: managed for years and years without a dishwasher. And I used to say, I don't need a dishwasher.
1: Oh, you sound like somebody else I knew. Yeah.
0: Anyway, then we realised we could actually fit one. I didn't think we could fit a full-size one in the kitchen at the time, but I found we could fit a smaller one, and I did.
1: Was it a drawer one, or is it a...
0: It's an ordinary pull-down, you know, what you accept. As So ours packed up the other day. So I had a look at it. I thought, I don't think I'm going to fix this one. I usually have a go at these things. So we haven't had a dishwasher for about 3 days. Well, this is...
1: Oh, are you taking turns at doing the dishes?
0: This is hopeless. How we managed all those years without a dishwasher, I do not know. I stood there last night with a little bowl of soapy water mucking about. I said to Claire, I've not got to this age to be doing this anymore. So we're off this afternoon. there we are. That's filled the last few minutes.
1: Oh, such a laugh.
0: Oh, isn't it? Yeah. Okay. There we are. Claire, we've used our allotted time.
1: Oh, good. Okay. That's good. And I hope people enjoy these recipes. You know, they're, you won't be creating dishwasher dishes for these ones because it's basically one pot.
0: Oh, I'll tell you what, you've got to be careful what you're cooking now in our house. Just one pan and two plates and that's... Or we might even have to use disposable ones. No, we should have ones fairly soon. Right, thanks, Gail.
1: Thank you, Peter.
0: See you next time. Hey, look, we've just got a bit of time left. Let's nip out on the dance floor and skip to a loo for a little bit longer.

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3: 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Kia ora, and welcome to our Write Your Story program. I'm Angela Robertson, a local writer, speaker, and facilitator of the Write Your Story series of community workshops. On this program, we're sharing examples, ideas, and tips on how to capture life stories. Given a spark of inspiration, guidance, and plenty of encouragement, men and women of all ages and stages are recording their daily experiences and reflections, their memories, travel adventures, elements of their family histories, career and or business stories, and their spiritual journeys. Every life has a story, including yours. Capturing these stories gives us a sense of purpose. It's more than just preserving memories. It's a journey into self-awareness and a connection with others that touches every part of your well-being. If you've tuned into this 30-minute program for the first time today, thank you for joining us. Each week, I'll guide you through the process, and you're most welcome to jot down a few notes that you can refer to later. I'll share tips to help you get started on a project of your own, examples from my own experience, and from time to time, I'll introduce you to others within our Write Your Story community who are on a similar journey. While everyone gets to choose their own topic, one of the greatest privileges of my work is hearing the rich and diverse stories that make up our family histories. The stories of our ancestors who have shaped our lives in ways that we couldn't have imagined. Every family has its legends, milestones and turning points. The moments of joy or perhaps hardship. Courage and resilience, and they all deserve to be preserved and passed on. Writing about your family history isn't just about preserving facts and dates. Through storytelling, we reconnect with where we've come from, and we honour those who came before us. And through that, we better understand our own place in the world. Whether you're capturing stories of migration, family traditions, a grandparent's wisdom, tales of service, loss, love, or everyday life, documenting these memories deepens our sense of connection. Undertaking a project like this is a labour of love, stirring emotions when we least expect it. And it reminds us that these family stories really do matter, and they deserve to be heard. As August is the month we celebrate our family history, this is the theme we're currently focusing on. Today, I'm going to share a snapshot from my own family history. Although this project is about my mum, I've structured the part I'm going to share with you to include a snippet about her grandparents, her parents' marriage,

and offer a glimpse into my mum's early life. Her name was Mary Frances, and it's a bit of an Angela's Ashes story, so prepare yourself. Growing up, we knew little about our grandparents on mum's side of the family, and virtually nothing about their own parents or their siblings, as they were never mentioned. Few, if any, questions were asked about their roots, and no one seemed curious about their families or felt the need to visit them. Consequently, we never did meet them. I recall Mum saying that her dad, our granddad, was born in Manchester, and when we checked, she was right. Our grandfather, John Edward Hastings, was born in Broughton, a suburb of Salford in Greater Manchester, on the 20th of June, 1894. According to his birth certificate, his mother, Henrietta Hastings, an unmarried domestic servant at the time, lived at 4 Raglan Street. In January 1896, 29-year-old Henrietta married John's father, confirmed through a DNA test. He was a 34-year-old widower named John Duffy. They married in Corpus Christi Parish in Bolton. The 1911 census of England and Wales notes that John Duffy, then age 52, was working as a contractor. Ross Common, Loughglen Island, was identified as his place of birth. In 1911, he was living in England with his American wife, Elizabeth Duffy. There was no mention of Henrietta. His children's names are noted in the same document. His son, John Edward Duffy, age 16, our granddad, whose birth name was actually John Hastings, was working as a dye-house labourer, probably in a textile mill. It's evident that our granddad was raised as a Duffy, although his name was never altered on his birth certificate. His two younger siblings, his sister, Mary Frances Duffy, age 14, and his brother, Henry Duffy, aged 11, were both attending school in 1911. This family lived in a four-room dwelling, but unfortunately, the address is illegible in the document. In the shadow of the First World War, Grandad Hastings joined the East Yorkshire Regiment, which was a line infantry regiment in the British Army. Private 59211 wasn't a tall man. The minimum height restriction during World War I was about 5'3" inches, but as the war progressed, the restrictions were relaxed to enable men to enlist. So that's how Grandad was recruited. At this stage, little is known about Grandad's service history, as many records of service during World War I were destroyed by the Second World War, or during the Second World War. Nevertheless, during the Irish War of Independence, he was posted to Ireland. His regiment spent time in Longford, just 46 kilometres north of Athlone, which is situated on the border between County Westmeath and County Roscommon, by the River Shannon. Victoria Barracks in Athlone provided temporary accommodation for infantry units, and this was just one of the many barracks around the country that was taken over by the Irish Free State in 1922. Victoria Barracks was then renamed Custom Barracks. While in Ireland, my granddad met Catherine McGrath, or McGraw as she was known. And she was never called Catherine. She was always known as Kate or Katie.

Born on the 29th of December 1900, Katie was the daughter of Patrick McGraw and his wife, Mary, who was formerly Mary Donovan. Patrick and Mary were married in Athlone on the 27th of February 1900. They lived in Castle Main Street in Athlone Town. Their son, also named Patrick McGraw, was born on 13th of October 1902. Sadly, the marriage was short-lived as Patrick McGraw Sr. died in 1903 and he was only 31 years old. The following year, 1904, Mary McGraw married Patrick Dooley, who moved into the family home in Castle Main Street. Over the next 15 years, they produced six children: Michael, Marie, Bridget, John, James, and Patrick, all Dooleys. These were siblings for Katie and Patrick McGraw. So, two husbands called Patrick and two children that Mary had were also called Patrick. Very confusing. This family were devout Catholics, which was commonplace in the free Irish state. Let's get back to John and Katie Hastings. John and Katie's romance blossomed, and even though John was an Englishman, the couple were married when Katie turned 21 on a cold winter's day in December 1921. Interestingly, the newlyweds also lived in Castle Main Street in Athlone Township. 18 months later, in July 1923, Kate gave birth to a son, another Patrick, this one called Patrick John. Clearly, Patrick was a very popular name. Their second child, my mum, was born on the 7th of February, 1926. They named her Mary Frances, although she was always known as Frances. It's too much of a coincidence for Mum not to have been named after her dad's younger sister, although this was never mentioned when I was growing up, so I'm not sure that she ever knew that. In the 1926 census, John's occupation was listed as former soldier. 16 months later, the couple's third child, who was called Catherine, who but she was always known as Kath, was born in June 1927. In those days, families didn't have any of the household appliances that we take for granted today. The washing, cleaning and other chores were done by hand, perhaps without hot and cold running water, and there was no bathroom. With three preschoolers, two of whom were in nappies, Kate would have been a very busy mum. Over the next 12 years, their family expanded with the arrival of four more children. Brace yourself. Anthony Michael, who was always known as Tony, was born in 1930, followed by Joseph Austin, born in 1933, who was always known as Austin. Their third daughter, named Elizabeth Ann, who was always known as Liz or Lily, was born in November 1936. And then along came Edward James, who was always known as Ezzy. He was born in January 1939. Liz and Ezzy were both born at 7 St. Anne's Terrace, where the nine members of the Hastings family lived at the time. The 1920s and 1930s were turbulent times in Ireland. High unemployment and a depressed economy, the tension between England and Ireland intensified. Éamon de Valera, a key figure in his party, Fianna Fáil, was instrumental in leading the struggle for Ireland's independence from Britain, and this proposal was supported by the general population. Protectionism and self-sufficiency

efficiency were promoted, and significant political, economic, and social change ensued. These were tough times for the inhabitants. When his military service had come to an end, John Hastings, my granddad, sought work as a labourer, but there was little paid employment to be found. And consequently, the penniless family relied heavily on charitable aid. Claiming poor relief, they were issued with vouchers that could be exchanged for goods from certain shops. While appreciated, it wasn't enough to support, clothe, and feed the malnourished adults and the seven children in the Hastings family. And this wasn't an isolated case. Other families, particularly in rural Ireland, experienced the same fate. Reminiscing on her childhood, my Auntie Kath recalled the steps the impoverished family took to keep warm. Once our dad cut down some goalposts for us to use as firewood. And desperate to feed his family, Dad dug up people's vegetables and put the tops back where they came from. Maybe he thought this act would go unnoticed. And one time, Dad was so desperate, he went to the convent and asked for food. They gave him the scrapes off their plates in a paper bag, gravy and all. Another version of this story was told by my Auntie Lily. Pat, Francis and Kath were sent to the monastery to beg for food and were given stew wrapped in a newspaper. It also wasn't uncommon for the children to walk to the local baker's at the end of the day with an empty pillowcase to ask for stale bread. When old enough to attend school, the siblings walked the short distance from their home there and back each day. The highlight along the route was to stop and spend a few minutes to gaze mesmerisingly at the free-flowing water in the weir. Katie's mum, Mary, had lived in one of the terraced houses at one time that stood alongside the weir on the River Shannon. My mum once told me, Granny frequently remarked that if she had a penny for every life lost in the weir, she'd be a rich woman, because there were so many drownings. School days in Athlone were not remembered fondly by my mum or her sister Kath. While Pat attended school with the Franciscan friars, Francis and Kath attended St. Peter's School in the town centre, where they were taught the three R's and Gaelic as well as English by the nuns. Some memories of their school days were ingrained forever. In the 1990s, we took Mum back to her hometown, and as we stood outside the school, she said, "Oh, Angela, every day I felt sick as I walked through these school gates." Back then, the schooling was harsh. Physical punishment was liberally inflicted on a daily basis for any misdemeanour, no matter how trivial. The children were absolutely terrified. Mum fondly remembered her dad walking up to the school to see her in the lunch break. "He bought me some tea in a bottle, wrapped up in a sock to keep it warm for me. This was my lunch." Kath recalled, "Shoes were hard to come by. The nuns liked Frances as she was good at letters and sewing, but they humiliated her one day by asking the whole class if anyone had a pair of shoes they could give to her. While the suggestion was probably well intended, my mum would have been mortified." Kath recalled that she'd been given a new pair of shoes once that didn't fit her. Nevertheless, she wore them for a year, as she knew she wouldn't get any more. It was a year crippled with pain. Like many Catholic families, life revolved around church services, celebrating the saints' feast days, Easter vigils, including the Stations of the Cross,

Christmas services, reciting the rosary and benediction. Prayers were often said in Gaelic, including the sign of the cross, which years later Mum taught to assist children. In Nana Manata, Agasavik, Agasaspirit, Neem, Amen. Please note that my pronunciation after all these years may not be accurate. In accordance with tradition, when the children turned 7, they made their first Holy Communion. And to celebrate this big occasion, the girls traditionally wore white frocks, veils on their heads, and carried flowers. For those with money, no expense was spared. For the poorer families, frocks, veils, shoes, and socks were shared around, recycled from family to family within the parish. When Mum made her first communion, a photo was taken with her older brother, Pat. It's the only childhood photo we have of Mum. Although many families were destitute, in 1932, grand plans went ahead to build a new Catholic church in Athlone. During the construction of this church, resourceful as ever, my Auntie Kath remembered gathering bits of rubber from the newly laid church floor for the family to use as erasers for their schoolwork. The Church of St. Peter's and Paul in Market Square was completed in 1939. The official school leaving age in the 1930s was 14 years, but it was common for children to leave earlier to enter the workforce or to help at home. Mum said she left school when she was 13 years old, but not before the nuns had taught her how to make potato soup in the classroom. Around about this time, another photo was taken outside their home at 7 St. Anne's Terrace, located in the area known as the Batteries in Athlone. Katie, my grandma, is holding baby Ezzy in her arms, and my mum, who's 13, is holding Lily's hand, and she's a toddler. They're the only two photos that we have of Mum in the days in Ireland. From 1921, Ireland was to all intents and purposes a sovereign, independent, democratic state. And when King Edward VIII abdicated in December 1936, the Constitution Amendment 27 Act was passed, which removed references to the King from the Irish Constitution. Its status was formalised with the ratification of the Constitution of Ireland in 1937, that renamed the Irish Free State as IRE, or Ireland. The same year, Britain celebrated the coronation of George VI. In September 1939, when King George VI and the Prime Minister of the day, Neville Chamberlain, declared Britain was at war with Germany, Ireland adopted a policy of neutrality. IRE was the only nominal dominion in the Commonwealth not to join the war. During what IRE called the emergency, there was increasing pressure from both sides of the Atlantic, but the state of neutrality was supported by the general population in Ireland. Despite their neutral status, several bombs fell on Irish soil in 1940 and 1941. Innocent lives were lost. Officially neutral and independent from Britain, Irish citizens were permitted to serve in the British Armed Forces, and subsequently thousands of people were issued travel passes and identity cards to enable them to travel to Britain to work. While Katie and their children were born and bred in Ireland, John was an Englishman with hungry mouths to feed. The stress levels must have intensified during this period. When it was thought that things couldn't get worse, they did. In 1939, during the Great Depression, Katie's stepfather, Patrick Dooley, died on the 29th of June. And within weeks, her mother, Mary Dooley, died on the 13th of August.

Both deaths occurred at St. Patrick's Terrace, a site where many fatalities were recorded, and therefore most likely to be associated with the Athlone Workhouse. Funerals were hastily arranged

0: Paddington, A Touch of 2000s, Montel Jordan, That's the Way We Do It, and then the terrific Supernaturals and Smile.
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0: Just out of an interview clip with the Stereophonics before we get there. Three questions for you. Let's see how you do on these. Just for fun, give you the answers in about 30 minutes' time. Question number one. Life Through a Lens is an album by whom? Life Through a Lens is an album by whom? Question number two is a lyric. I want to know the artist and the song. This is the lyric. I don't think you do, so you and me are through. I don't think you do, so you and me are through. Who's the artist and what is the song? And question number three, you've got a three-way chance on this one. In which year was Radiohead's Karma Police released? Was it 95, 96 or 97? So which year was Radiohead's Karma Police released for the first time? 95, 96 or 97? Right, interview time. Lead guitar player with the Stereophonics, Adam Zindani, talking very much about his early inspirations. Who were the people you looked up to when you were in your teens?
3: Led Zeppelin, as a band, and especially Jimmy Page, incredible guitar player. My biggest influence, I would say, even now as a guitar player, would be Jimi Hendrix.
0: Yeah.
3: That might be a cliche for people to hear, but for me, he's still the guitar player that I listen to and just think, he still stops me completely in my tracks. I couldn't be listening to him and I'll pause.

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1: One of the best bands to see live. So take a look at me now. But he only ever had one UK number one single, and that's it. Dakota. They are Stereophonics.
0: So take a look at me now. So take a look at me now. So take a look at me now.
2: 1990s. Jeff Dorsett.
1: Right, it's time for some Britpop, because when you look at the 90s, you know that Britpop is well there. Thought we'd come out with a couple here. Let's start with Damon Albarn.
3: Whee!

Britpop era. Couple of gems there, Blur and Song 2, and then second up, Waking Up by Elastica. And if you've got a favourite song from the Britpop era, all you've got to do is drop us a line right here on the email chunkygeoff, chunkygeoff at gmail.com. Still to come, the story behind the song, as we give you something by the New Radicals, the answer to the quiz, and we've got a couple of bangers to throw in as well. All of that, but we are definitely pump up the 90s and a touch of 2000s. And this is where we get into the 2000s. Let's go with Lady Gaga. Rah!

0: And that's our nod to the 2000s as we went there with Lady Gaga and A Bad Romance. Still to come, the answer to the quiz, but let's give you one of these.
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0: This is where we give you a backstory to a particular hit, and this week we're going to 1998 and the New Radicals and You Get What You Give, made number 5 in the UK from an album called Maybe You've Been Brainwashed Too. Now, this song of the 90s became an anthem for young people ready to take on the world. The leader of the New Radicals, a guy called Greg Alexander, very averse to being any celebrity status. He just didn't want to get involved. He's raised in Michigan, came to LA as a teenager and got a record deal with A&M, but he got dropped after the first album. So he moved on to Epic in 1992 and got dropped there too after his second album, but finally got a third deal with MCA, and he wrote this album at the same time he was writing hits for Ronan Keating, Mel C and Enrique Iglesias. So the story behind the song, You Get What You Give,

0: Kings and New Radicals and the story behind the song, You Get What You Give. And one of the features about the 90s is definitely indie days.
1: Jeff Dorsett, 1990s Indie Days.
0: Right, and what we're going to do with a touch of indie days here, let's go with these. These are the Cranberries.

0: Frambrews and Linger. Now, one thing we've been doing here on the show is to try and give you all the genres for the 90s, the early 2000s. A bit of trip hop, some curveballs, alternative rock, Britpop, indie days. One we're lacking. What about a banger?
1: Jeff Dorsett, Pump Up the 90s. Bangers.

0: That's our banger from Strike. And you sure do. Don't forget, with all the features that we've got here on Pump Up the 90s and a touch of 2000s, all you've got to do is drop me a line on the email, chunkyjeff, chunkygeoff at gmail.com, chunkyjeff@gmail.com. Anything to do, it could be just a song you want to hear or one of the features that we have, like Britpop or Indie Days or a banger. I'll endeavour to do it for you. Let's give you the answer to the quiz, see if you got 3 out of 3. Question number one was Life Through a Lens is an album by whom? By Robbie Williams is the answer. Question number two was a lyric. I don't think you do. So you and me are through. Who is it and what is it? It's Destiny's Child and Bills, Bills, Bills. And question number three, what was the year that Radiohead's Karma Police was released for the first time? Was it 1995, 96 or 97? Well, if you said 95 or 96, you'd be wrong, because it was 1997 when Radiohead's Karma Police was released. Destiny's Child, Billsville Bills was the lyric, and Robbie Williams did Life Through a Lens.
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4: Tim Rogers Country, with nothing but number ones.

Welcome to Tim Rogers Country. I'm Tim Rogers, looking back over the decades again with more country number ones. I call it nothing but number ones, and suiting the action to the words, Wheels, a chart-topping driving hit from Nashville, Tennessee's very own Restless Heart. On this week's show, another chance to celebrate some great number one songs from your all-time favorite performers like Tim McGraw.

Ah, there's a band with a pedigree. The Desert Rose Band from 1998 and Summer Wind. Very appropriate. And before that, one of the favourites from Tim McGraw from 1995. A number one for him. I like it. I love it. Two number ones there in a row and more to come. Here's Luke Combs.

You might recognize that song being featured in the movie Twister from a couple of years ago. Luke Combs, and number one for him, Ain't No Love in Oklahoma. Here's Mark Chestnut. Brother.

Tim Rogers Country, nothing but country number ones. That's what we're doing for you this week. And first off, you heard Mark Chestnut and a live version of his song Brother Jukebox. That was his first number one, in fact, taken from Mark's debut album Too Cold at Home. But there's a live version of that great song, originally recorded by one of the Everly Brothers. I think it was Don, back in the 70s. After that, Tracy Lawrence, a number one for him, Can't Break It to My Heart.

Tim Rogers Country Nothing But Number Ones, taking you to the stage of the Municipal Auditorium in Shreveport, Louisiana, and the stage of the Louisiana Hayride. First off, a live performance of George Jones' early hit, White Lightning, recorded there in 1959. And then in 1958, Johnny Horton on the stage of the Louisiana Hayride again, and his monster hit that was the number one for him, The Battle of New Orleans. Now, if you like what you're hearing, do tell a friend, won't you? And you'll always hear some great country music, including number ones on Tim Rogers Country. This week, though, nothing but number ones. And we continue that with another triple play. First of all, music from 84, then 99, and then 2000.

Darling, I've wasted a lot of years not seeing the real you. But tonight your beauty is shining through. And I never took the time to let you know. So before he takes you away, please let me say.

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1: This is Ray Benson of Asleep at the Wheel. Tim Rogers, where the music's so cool, we even tune into it in Texas. Y'all enjoying it.

0: More music and memories and more number ones as well. This time, first off, from George Strait from 1984, from his album Right or Wrong, You Look So Good in Love. Next up, The Chicks, formerly known as The Dixie Chicks, from 1999, You Were Mine, and then a number one for Toby Keith in the year 2000, How Do You Like Me Now?
1: A couple of years ago, in fact, we were still in filming Hee Haw, and one morning I got to the studio and waiting in the office was Boudelot Bryant. Now, if that name doesn't ring a bell with you, Boudelot and his wife Felice have written some of the greatest songs of all times in country music. They wrote most of the Everly Brothers' early hits, like All I Have to Do Is Dream, and they wrote Rocky Top, Tennessee. And he said, I was up half the night last night writing a song just for you. And the first thing that crossed my mind was, Lord, what if I don't like it? What do you tell Boudelot? Thanks, but no thanks. But fortunately for me, he wrote me this song. It was the first number one record I ever had.

Performances on Tim Rogers Country, first off from Roy Clark, recorded in Billy Bob's Texas. Originally from 1973, it was Roy's only number one. In fact, Come Live With Me, but there's a live version of it. Next up from the same venue, John Conley, his second number one from 1983, a live version there of Common Man. Well, I hope you've enjoyed the selection today. Country greats and country number ones. We'll do it again for you at some point. But time we left you saying, as always, this has been Tim Rogers Country. I've been Tim Rogers. Here's some more country classics for you.

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4: 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I've come across some amazing new songs recently from the 502s and Bethany Jade. This is a fun song that is new to me with a great sound.

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0: Yeah, thanks for the lemonade, Gavin. 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
1: Oh, that's all right, Stu. Do, do, do, do,
2: do, do, do, do, do. There's something in the water. I wonder if it's Stu's lemonade. I'm sure it's Stu's lemonade. This is Brooke Fraser.

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now for another great new song from Bethany Jade. Anyone who's a dog owner will be able to relate to the song. You're a hard dog. A dog's loyalty always makes sense. 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

gonna show y'all how she creep. Y'all wanna see how she creep? I'ma show you exactly how she creep. Here's how she creep. Check it out.

we're going to get to that tonight is to take a track from his 1984 album, Live at the Grand Opera House in Belfast. Here's Van Lo's Stairway.

would be absolutely wonderful to hear Van Morrison in concert in his hometown of Belfast. Well, the closest

After Van Morrison performing one of his songs live, we heard a live version of another Van Morrison song, one written much earlier than Van Lo's Stairway. The song was Gloria, and the version you heard, of course, was Jim Morrison and the Doors. I believe that earlier I said I'd play three live songs. I've decided to put in a fourth one. Richie Havens became very famous at Woodstock when he performed a live version of the song Freedom, which was essentially an improvisation made up pretty much on the spot, I think. The song was based on the spiritual Sometimes I Feel Like a Motherless Child. And that song became one of the highlights in the Woodstock movie. I'm going to play a different live version of the song, recorded in 1969 in Paris. Here's Richie Havens and Freedom.

I feel that tonight's show was a bit different from the normal Beyond the Radio edit. Perhaps a little bit more upbeat and lively. But I hope you enjoyed the show. I hope you enjoyed listening to the extended songs that I played so that you could indulge yourself in the music, which is what, of course, this show is all about. One more track, though. I'll play before we leave tonight another Barry White song. We started with Barry and the Love Unlimited Orchestra. We'll end with him as well. From his 1973 album, Stone Gone, we'll listen to Never, Never Gonna Give You Up. I'm Paul Neese, and this has been Beyond the Radio Edit.

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0: Hi, and welcome to the Alcoholics Anonymous radio show here on Plains Media, broadcasting across Canterbury on 96.9 FM. My name is Teresa, and I'm an alcoholic. The purpose of this show is to increase public awareness of Alcoholics Anonymous as an effective means of recovery from the disease of alcoholism. Our show has two parts. First, we'll talk a bit about alcoholism, what it is, and what AA can do to help. Then we'll introduce a recovering alcoholic, Hamish, who is an active member of AA. I'm now going to ask Hamish to read the AA preamble, which is read at the start of every AA meeting.
1: Hello, I'm Hamish, and I'm an alcoholic. AA preamble. Alcoholics Anonymous is a fellowship of people who share their experience, strength, and hope with each other that they may solve their common problem and help others to recover from alcoholism. The only requirement for membership is a desire to stop drinking. There are no dues or fees for AA membership. We are self-supporting through our own contributions. AA is not allied with any sect, denomination, politics, organization, or institution. Does not wish to engage in any controversy, neither endorses or opposes any causes. Our primary purpose is to stay sober and help other alcoholics to achieve sobriety.
0: So, what is alcoholism? Alcoholism is a disease, not a disgrace. There's no shame in having an illness or a disease. An unusual feature of this disease is that it will do whatever it can to convince you that you do not have it. However, once it has a hold of you, the progression of symptoms is like the classic disease model, and the victim is as helpless as a sufferer of cancer. If you are an alcoholic, you are at the beginning of a long road that usually ends in one of three places: prisons, institutions, or death. If you think this sounds dramatic, we can assure you that our collective experience has shown this to be true. The challenge is to convince the alcoholic to admit that they need help and become willing to seek it. Denial is a major symptom of alcoholism. The alcoholic is often the last one to recognize it and admit that they have it. Our definition of alcoholism is that it is an allergy of the body coupled with an obsession of the mind. The allergy is a physical aspect of the disease. After having the first drink, the phenomenon of craving develops and we lose control over when we will stop drinking. The old saying is, one is too many and a thousand is never enough. And yet, because of the obsession of the mind, the mental aspect of the disease, the alcoholic is compelled to keep picking up the first drink. This makes us powerless. We often hear from sober alcoholics that many doubted whether life could be fun without alcohol. Fortunately, those same people report that their lives have improved dramatically since they became sober. The 12-step program of recovery, which is discussed at meetings and which is outlined in the Alcoholics Anonymous Big Book, is how we get sober and maintain our sobriety one day at a time. This program has a proven track record of helping otherwise hopeless alcoholics to achieve long-term sobriety and recovery. It has taught us how to enjoy life sober. Okay, for anyone who has just joined us, you're listening to the Alcoholics Anonymous radio show here on Plains Media. We're just about to interview Hamish, an AA member who is going to share his experience with alcoholism. So, hi, Hamish. Welcome.
1: Hello.
0: Would you like to, introduce yourself? Tell us a little bit about yourself.
1: Yeah, I'm Hamish, and I'm an alcoholic. It's not ideal. Life has become amazingly better since I got sober.
0: What's your sobriety date?
1: 27th of December, 2024.
0: Okay, thank you. So, yeah, tell us about yourself, your childhood.
1: Oh, my childhood was fantastic. Come from a small family, really. I'm the oldest of three children. Very outgoing, very sporty. My parents were both involved with the surf club. We grew up at the beach, spent a lot of time outdoors. Very blessed. Lots of skiing, surfing, traveling around domestically, wonderful experiences, really, really blessed. And, you know, when I look back at it, I've never done anything I didn't want to do. So I'm very fortunate in that sense.
0: Okay. So when did you start drinking?
1: Oh, boy. My very first drink, believe it or not, was on Christmas Day. I was maybe nine, you know, so maybe early 80s. And I actually made a comment, and I recall this, about how I felt giddy. And, I didn't like alcohol. I wasn't good at drinking, you know, in those years at high school where we would go out on Friday nights and in Sumner and

0: riggers of beer and then, you know, buy spirits and whatever. I was hopeless. I couldn't handle my alcohol. I would end up throwing up and I would have hangovers and that kind of stuff. My drinking, daily drinking started 27 years ago in the late 90s, or it's 27 years before I stopped drinking. And it just gradually snowballed. It just got bigger and bigger and bigger. In the last 10 years, it was a real challenge, right? And then the last 5 years to blackout, which I'm sure a lot of alcoholics can relate to.
1: So would you say that you started off socially drinking and then you became an isolated drinker, or were you a binge drinker? Like, what did your drinking look like as you progressed with it?
0: Yeah, it was also, socially with friends, more people pleasing when I reflect on it, you know, and in the end, all I could think about was alcohol. I'd wake up, the first thing I'd think about was alcohol. When can I have that next drink? It was my higher power. And I would, I could hold down a job because I had to support my addiction, right?
1: Yeah.
0: And various other large bills and commitments. But I would get in the car, out of the cameras. I work in a very secure environment. And as soon as I was out of those cameras, I would start drinking on the way home. And then, and then until blackout.
1: So did you feel then that that was a problem, that you had a problem?
0: For 10 years before that, I had acknowledged I was an alcoholic.
1: Okay.
0: I was suffering severe anxiety and on medication for this, and insomniac too, believe it or not,
1: yeah.
0: And on medication for that to get to sleep. But I found the alcohol helped. So, yeah, I sort of ramped it up so that I wipe myself out and go to sleep. Yeah, I get, I don't know, probably a restless sleep, but wake up, boom, and back into it and repeat the process. And when I wasn't at work, guess what? One of the first things I'd do is drink.
1: Yeah.
0: And that was recognised. My friends, my family, well, why are you drinking at 6:30 in the morning? Well, I'm an alcoholic, right?
1: Yeah. Yeah. So what made you realise you needed help?
0: Right. Something needed to change. And I lost my best friend and soulmate. And, you know, I guess the key word there is lost. I had to accept that, but I also had to accept that unless, you know, I could have got counselling over the drinking, I could have tried to fix the relationship, but I'm not addressing the full problem. And I had a good look at myself over a period of a month, and I came to the realisation that I had to stop drinking. Because it was just consuming everything. It was all I could think about. I'd stop surfing. I'd stop skiing. I'd stop doing anything. Just focusing on drinking.
1: Okay. So how did you find your way to your first AA meeting?
0: Well, through my employment, I requested an addiction counsellor. And this addiction counsellor was very hard, very firm. And within the first... She was ex-NA, 26 years of NA.
1: Mm-hmm.
0: And one of the first things she did was suggest that I go to AA and sent me a link. And that's exactly what I did. I went to AA, found a meeting that suited me, which was Beginners 2000, Faithful Bailey on Thursday nights. It was a huge meeting. There was over 50 people there. It was just days out from Christmas. There were kids running around. And, you know, I was anxious. I was excited about the prospect of not drinking anymore because I knew this had to be addressed. I was enough loss, enough suffering, enough misery in my life to know that something had to change. How was I going to live without alcohol? It was my higher power. It was my best friend. I wasn't going to be fun anymore. Well, that's the way I perceived it.
1: Yeah.
0: So I went to this meeting and I heard some stuff that turned me white. There was some amazing cheering. And then some people approached me. They must have recognised that I was a newcomer and said, hey, come to this other meeting. And that I did. And I just, I went to meeting after meeting after meeting every other day. I didn't quite do the 91-90 because I was also on annual leave and suffering from severe heartbreak. And so I left town and went up to Kaikoura, but I attended their meetings, but they

0: They don't have meetings every day like we're blessed with here in Christchurch.
1: Yes. And so you haven't picked up a drink since your first meeting.
0: I relapsed after 8 days, well, you could say 7 days.
1: Yeah.
0: and pointless, right? I'd set myself up to fail here. I drank some brandy. I'd never drink brandy, even when I was drinking, right? I was running a journal at that particular time, which I highly recommend, and I would read that and reflect on it. And I beat myself up for 2 weeks. And, of course, the first thing I had to do was apologise to my family, not that they knew, go to a meeting and, you know, make amends and just be honest about it.
1: Yeah.
0: And I haven't missed it since. And I have absolutely no will or compulsion to drink. I cannot explain this.
1: That's great. So what does your AA program look like?
0: Wow. I'm really manic. So I did something like 300 meetings last year.
1: Mm. Congratulations.
0: I know. Right. Currently, I'm in service. So I just go to several meetings a week. I've got my routine. I know the meetings I like. I'm comfortable going anywhere. I tried last year to do just about every meeting in the Canterbury region.
1: Wow.
0: And I did meetings in Otago and I'd like, look, everywhere, the West Coast, you name it. And I just do my regular meetings and lots of service to, you know, I guess to support and give back to the people that want to be there, that want this.
1: And so what does your service look like?
0: I'm a GSR, or a General Service Representative for Faith on Bailey. Monday nights, it's 7 o'clock. Obviously go to Intergroup and Southern Area Assemblies, and also the Treasurer for the Friday night St. Martin's meeting in St. Martin's.
1: Excellent, excellent. So it sounds like you're doing a lot to ensure your sobriety.
0: Oh, yes. Yeah, I've got a full routine, you know, meditation or just listening, taking time out, you know, literature every day, prayers minimum twice a day, you know, as soon as I get up and before I go to bed. And if I need it, whenever I need it, you know.
1: Yeah.
0: To my higher power or a power greater than myself.
1: And do you feel like you're able to cope with difficulties now?
0: Absolutely.
1: Yeah.
0: Yeah, absolutely. I've become way more focused. How would I say this? Some people have said OCD, but it's more like selective perfectionism. I work well in advance, which goes well with the role I have at work, where we work in advance and I'm very structured, and I've learned to take time and not rush things. Just be thorough.
1: Yeah, yeah.
0: So it's all sort of worked hand in hand. And you know, when you read the literature and when you hear the messages in the meetings, it all goes hand in hand. And I like those similarities. It just works for me.
1: Yeah, yep. And how about relationships with family and friends?
0: Oh,
1: how has that changed?
0: Oh, I'm glad you've asked that. That's just greatly improved.
1: Yeah.
0: I have just had such a resentment to some members of my family. And it was all the alcoholism. My phone would ring regularly because people would check up on me. And I would throw it or throw a tantrum or, you know, and it's just not like that anymore. All of my friends who I distanced myself from just completely understood. I was open about it, and they accept me for what it is. And, you know, I just have a much better relationship with everyone, you know.
1: Okay. Yeah. Yeah. It sounds like life for you as a sober alcoholic is a good thing.
0: it's never in my wildest dreams did I imagine it would be this good.
1: Okay.
0: And this much improved. Yeah.
1: Good, good, good. How about work with your sponsor?
0: Oh, my sponsor. He's not just a sponsor. He's my best friend, really.
1: Okay.
0: Yeah, we're in regular contact. And it's very relaxed. I think because I'm so thorough, my sponsor, I don't need to call.

0: all in the middle of the night. He doesn't need to check in on me. We have our regular meetings.
1: Yeah.
0: I see him at one of my meetings where he's in service as well. But he's there when I need him. We generally go out as go out for a coffee or something with a group of other people from the, from the rooms. So, yeah.
1: Well, thank you for sharing that. And so I want to ask you, Hamish, AA is described as a spiritual program, not a religious program. So what does that spirituality mean to you?
0: Yes. I'm glad you brought this up because I was staunchly agnostic. In fact, my family was brought up. They weren't into religion at all. In fact, they sort of, it was, I learned from them that it was like the root of all evil or something. So it was a big step when I came into AA and I hear this word God, but my understanding of this is just God is a power greater than myself. It can be anything. You know, I've heard of people having higher power, rocks, ducks, door knobs, all kinds of things. I just love the energy outside and I can feel it and I accept that. It's much greater than me and it's much more powerful than me.
1: And so living life on a spiritual basis for you, what does that look like?
0: That's a good question. I didn't understand spirituality. Mm-hmm. I had no idea of it before I came in here. So, you know, I can't define it. I don't, I can't comprehend it. But somehow I do not drink and I do not have this will or compulsion to drink anymore.
1: Yeah.
0: And I tried everything. You know, I'm sure a lot of people listening to this, I tried cutting down. I tried drinking different things. I tried drinking after a certain time. None of this mattered. I had days off, did my best to have days off. Before you know it, it just starts snowballing again. Spirituality. I don't know how this has occurred, but I do not drink and I do not want to drink. I do not need to drink. It's my weakness.
1: Thank you for sharing that. I have one more question for you.
0: Yes.
1: Hamish, what do you suggest for any listener who may have a drinking problem?
0: I would definitely go to AA. Just go to a meeting. It's changed my life. We don't want anything from you. We embrace the newcomers. All we want's the best for them, and to overcome this horrible affliction.
1: Okay, thank you so much for coming on the show, Hamish, and sharing your story with us.
0: It's a pleasure and an honor. Thank you very much.
1: And for our listeners, if you've related to anything that you've heard or would like some more information about Alcoholics Anonymous, you can look us up on the web at aa.org.nz or call us on 0800-AA-WORKS. 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That brings us to the end of the show. Thank you for listening. And remember, if you want to drink, that's your business. But if you want to stop, we can help. You don't have to do it alone. We will now close the show with a serenity prayer, as we do in every AA meeting. Hamish, would you like to join me in the serenity prayer?
0: Absolutely.
1: Okay. 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
2: Kia ora te whanau, nau mai hoki mai ki tēnei kaupapa whakahirahira life we've written 40 plus. This isn't the end, it's just the beginning. Ko Crystal Nihuahau. And this week we have the beautiful Tracy. She is a proud Māori wahine, takatāpui from Ngāti Kahununu ki Wairua. Mm-hmm. She's based here in Te Mātaua, Māui. Through her mahi with JMP Consulting, she supports rangatahi and job seekers into employment and study, and is passionate about creating opportunities and uplifting our communities. She has a lot to share with us today, so welcome.
3: Oh,
2: kia ora, nama
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2: Tell us a little bit about you.
3: I'm an army brat, born and raised in Burnham Army Camp. Didn't grow up Māori. My dad was one of those staunch ticker box where it was like European, Māori, other. He would tick other. For like New Zealand Army. And I'm like, Dad, that's not. But that was him. Big shock after leaving the South Island to come up north because I didn't grow up at Maimarae.
2: Mm.
3: And then kind of found myself, went to Hātuhepa, got sent
2: wow.
3: there. Big shock. And here I am, like, love the bay, went to university, came back here, did the kind of, like, Bachelor of Arts,

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2: Forecast for sea and hotter Whenua today. Cloudy, rain for a time this afternoon and as we enter our evening. Northerly winds strong for a time this morning and again in the afternoon. Heading for highs today, 16 on the coast and 17 in hotter Whenua. Tonight, down to overnight lows of 10. For the capital today, cloudy, rain in the afternoon with strong northerlies gusting up to 100 k's an hour until evening tonight. 14 degrees, the high in the capital, down to 10 overnight tonight. Tomorrow, Saturday, Kapiti and hotter Whenua, mainly fine, chance of a shower during the morning. Winds coming in from the north with a high of 15. The capital tomorrow sees a mainly fine day, chance of a shower from the evening with a high of 14.
0: It's your morning show for Kapiti and hotter Whenua.

the night. This is Coast Access with Zane on our Feel Good Friday morning. Oh, isn't that a good start to a Friday morning? And some Bruce Springsteen in before that too. How you doing this morning? Nice to have your company. Hey, on the way for this morning before 10, we'll take a look at what is happening around our region with the community notice board. There's a great market on its way back to Waikanae, so we'll look at those details as well. And before 9 o'clock, just after 8.30, catching up with the Kapiti Coast District Council, chatting about the speed management plan, what it is, what it means, and how you can get involved and how you can give feedback. All of those details just after 8.30 this morning, all right? So keep it there and you'll be able to catch up with what is happening with the speed management plan from the council this morning. This is brand new Kiwi. It's called Levi Jeans here at Coast Access on a Feel Good Friday.

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1: Y'all need to get ready to hear

The Wellington Brick Show is on its way here the 12th and 13th of September. It is coming to Raupahara Arena in Porirua. They're expecting around 10,000 visitors across the weekends. Now, this is the big Lego festival of the year, I guess you could call it. The theme this year is fantasy. Over 160 exhibitors will be there showing off their Lego creations. Oh, it's going to be amazing if you're an adult fan of Lego too. There is a day dedicated to just adult fans of Lego. 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You can check out the details online at well-lug.nz or search Wellington Brick Show on Facebook. Your community notices are on the way next after Tyrone Davis.

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1: 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You'll find this at 192 Matai Road in Raumati Beach, and it runs until the 20th of September. 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Events include sessions at Parapara Umu Library, the Plan with Love Expo at Waikanae Funeral Home on the 11th of September, and an open afternoon at the crematorium on September the 12th. They'll also be at the Dying Matters Expo at Paikākariki Scout Hall on the 13th of September. 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

lions.nz. The combined Lions Clubs of Kapiti are preparing for their annual book fair on the 17th and 18th of October and are currently seeking donations of clean, good quality books. They're unable to accept magazines, dictionaries or encyclopedias, but if you have other books, you can donate them now. 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It's taking place on Sunday the 11th of October between 10 a.m. and 2 p.m. The market gives young entrepreneurs the opportunity to make, bake or create products and sell them directly to the public while developing business skills and confidence. 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The Producer's Night Market comes to Otaki on Thursday the 1st of October from 4:30 p.m. till 8 p.m. The evening market will showcase local producers, growers, makers, food businesses and small businesses from Otaki, Tohono and the surrounding region. Entry is free and local producers interested in participating are encouraged to contact the Otaki Market team, and you can do this by heading to their Facebook page. The Electrify Kapiti Expo will be held on Sunday the 4th of October at the Waikanae Memorial Hall. This free community event will feature expert talks, demonstrations and displays covering solar power, electric vehicles, home energy efficiency, batteries, hot water heat pumps and sustainable living. 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Henny Penny, The Sky is Falling Down will be performed at St. Peter's Village Hall in Paikākāriki during the school holidays from September the 29th through to the 8th of October. 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
1: For Kapiti and Honowhenua today, it's a cloudy one with rain this afternoon into our evening. Northerly winds, they'll be strong for a time this morning, again in the afternoon. 16 the high on the coast, 17 in Honowhenua tonight, down to overnight lows of 10. For the capital, cloudy, rain in the afternoon, strong northerlies up to 100 k's an hour tonight. 14 degrees the expected high for Wellington, 10 degrees this evening. Tomorrow, Kapiti, Honowhenua, a mainly fine day, chance of a shower at night and a high of 15. The capital has a mainly fine day tomorrow, chance of a shower in the evening and a high of 14.
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1: 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You'll find this at 192 Matai Road in Raumati Beach, and it runs until the 20th of September. Gallery hours are Thursday to Saturday, 10 a.m. till 3 p.m, Sundays from 11 a.m. until 2 p.m. Entry is free, and visitors can view works from both groups throughout the exhibition period. The Dying Matters Week program takes place across the Kapiti Coast from the 7th to the 13th of September, with a range of free public talks, workshops and expos exploring end-of-life planning, grief, legal matters, palliative care and related topics. Events include sessions at Parapara Umu Library, the Plan with Love Expo at Waikanae Funeral Home on the 11th of September, and an open afternoon at the crematorium on September the 12th. They'll also be at the Dying Matters Expo at Paikākariki Scout Hall on the 13th of September. For more information, you can visit gowithgrace.nz. The combined Lions Clubs of Kapiti are preparing for their annual book fair on the 17th and 18th of October and are currently seeking donations of clean, good quality books. They're unable to accept magazines, dictionaries or encyclopedias, but if you have other books, you can donate them now. Head in and drop them off at The Big Box in Coastlands Mall, Signcraft on Omaki Street in Waikanae, Cafe 180 in Parapara Umu Beach, or Raumati Mowers on Raumati Road. The proceeds from the book fair support community projects and organisations throughout the district. 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The Widowed, Separated and Divorced Grief Support Course begins on September the 10th. 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Young people aged 5 to 19 can now register for the Kids Market. It's taking place on Sunday the 11th of October between 10 a.m. and 2 p.m. The market gives young entrepreneurs the opportunity to make, bake or create products and sell them directly to the public while developing business skills and confidence. Registrations are now open at otakiwomensclub.org/kidsmarkets. The Producers Night Market comes to Otaki on Thursday the 1st of October from 4:30 p.m. till 8 p.m. The evening market will showcase local producers, growers, makers, food businesses and small businesses from Otaki, Tohono and the surrounding region. Entry is free and local producers interested in participating are encouraged to contact the Otaki Market team, and you can do this by heading to their Facebook page. The Electrify Kapiti Expo will be held on Sunday the 4th of October at the Waikanae Memorial Hall. This free community event will feature expert talks, demonstrations and displays covering solar power, electric vehicles, home energy efficiency, batteries, hot water heat pumps and sustainable living. 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Henny Penny, The Sky is Falling Down will be performed at St. Peter's Village Hall in Paikākariki during the school holidays from

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That was the Community Notice Board on Coast Access Radio. 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

Tim Finn, Say It Is So. This is Coast Access with Zane. Feel Good Friday. That is it for me today. Have an awesome rest of your Friday, of course. Feel Good Friday. Oh, feels good to know the weekend's on its way tomorrow, isn't it? I feel like it's been a really long week for some of us. Looking forward to a couple of days off. I hope you are too. Hope you don't have to work the weekend. On the way for you today on your Community Access Media Station, Kitty and Emma are back with Ordinary Life this morning. At one, we'll catch up with what has made news headlines over the last week, thanks to the team at KC News and Levin News with A Week of It. We can catch that at 1 o'clock today. At four, we explore the wonders of our magnificent night sky, thanks to our partners Arrow FM in the Wairarapa. And after seven tonight, we jump into the music zone with The Grooveyard with James Eaton and the Retrospect Garage Punk Show. It's a hard one to say. The Retrospect Garage Punk Show from eight tonight. 60s garage punk, garage rock, pronto punk, freak beat and psychedelia. From the entire planet, all thanks to our partners Free FM in Hamilton. You have a great rest of your Friday, okay? And I will catch you back bright and early from 8 a.m. on Monday morning for the Monday edition of The Morning Show. Have a nice weekend too, okay? I hope you get a break. It is Video Kill, the radio star. This is Ka Whiri and Hoda Whenua's Coast Access.

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5: 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You'll find this at 192 Matai Road in Raumati Beach, and it runs until the 20th of September. 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The Dying Matters Week program takes place across the Kapiti Coast from the 7th to the 13th of September, with a range of free public talks, workshops, and expos exploring end-of-life planning, grief, legal matters, palliative care and related topics. Events include sessions at Parapara Umu Library, the Plan with Love Expo at Waikanae Funeral Home on the 11th of September, and an open afternoon at the crematorium on September the 12th. They'll also be at the Dying Matters Expo at Paikākariki Scout Hall on the 13th of September. For more information, you can visit gowithgrace.nz. The Combined Lions Clubs of Kapiti are preparing for their annual book fair on the 17th and 18th of October and are currently seeking donations of clean, good quality books. They're unable to accept magazines, dictionaries or encyclopedias, but if you have other books, you can donate them now. Head in and drop them off at The Big Box in Coastlands Mall, Signcraft on Omaki Street in Waikanae, Cafe 180 in Parapara Umu Beach, or Raumati Mowers on Raumati Road. The proceeds from the book fair support community projects and organisations throughout the district. 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

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Young people aged 5 to 19 can now register for the Kids Market. It's taking place on Sunday the 11th of October between 10 a.m. and 2 p.m. The market gives young entrepreneurs the opportunity to make, bake or create products and sell them directly to the public while developing business skills and confidence. Registrations are now open at otakiwomensclub.org/kidsmarket. The Producers' Night Market comes to Otaki on Thursday the 1st of October from 4:30 p.m. till 8 p.m. The evening market will showcase local producers, growers, makers, food businesses and small businesses from Otaki, Tohono and the surrounding region. Entry is free and local producers interested in participating are encouraged to contact the Otaki Market team, and you can do this by heading to their Facebook page. The Electrify Carpety Expo will be held on Sunday the 4th of October at the Waikanae Memorial Hall. This free community event will feature expert talks, demonstrations and displays covering solar power, electric vehicles, home energy efficiency, batteries, hot water heat pumps and sustainable living. 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Henny Penny, The Sky is Falling Down will be performed at St. Peter's Village Hall in Paikākāriki during the school holidays from September the 29th through to the 8th of October. 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

0: sear it. You eat around the edges. They'll come back and say, do you want us to sear it again?
1: Ooh.
0: And I love that.
1: This, okay, I can tell that the show is just going to continue to make me very hungry.
0: Yes, I'm actually thinking it's lunchtime soon.
1: It is. Alrighty, we'll crack on. Alcohol in food.
0: Yes. Now, I always believed, stupidly, that when you pour alcohol into food and you set fire to it, like I used to make poached pears in brandy.
1: Ooh, yeah.
0: So you put your pears in, you poach them, you pour the brandy in, you light it with a match, and the flames go. Ooh. And you can burn it for 2 minutes. And 75% of the alcohol will still be there.
1: It doesn't burn it all off?
0: No, it doesn't. The true scientific fact is if you put alcohol into food, unless it's a slow cooker, of course, you would have to cook it for 2 hours to burn off the alcohol.
1: So I was getting buzzed off the Christmas cake.
0: Absolutely. And so is half the family, you know? People have this misconception that, you know, if you put it in a frying pan and you bubble it away, that the alcohol's gone. No, it hasn't. 75% of it is still there.
1: I knew that brandy Christmas cake was fun.
0: And so, you know, I mean, I have friends who are who don't touch alcohol.
1: Yeah.
0: And I used to think if we put it into a dessert, it's going to, I've got to rethink everything.
1: Yeah.
0: Use non-alcoholic wine or beer or something.
1: Yeah.
0: You know, definitely. It does the same thing. It gives you the same flavor.
1: Yeah, you're doing it for the flavor.
0: But I do like a bit of alcohol.
1: Oh, yeah.
0: You know.
1: Just a little tip.
0: Tiramisu.
1: Ooh.
0: Is it? Oh, yeah. I love tiramisu.
1: Me too.
0: Moving on
1: to, now I was talking to one of my friends about this.
0: Yeah.
1: And sugar high in children. In anyone, really.
0: Yes. Now, I've always believed that too much sugar for a child and they're bouncing off the ceiling.
1: Mm.
0: You know, my dad taught me that. I've seen it. But science tells you something different.
1: It does.
0: That children become hyperactive because they're at a noisy party with other children and balloons and stuff. It has nothing to do with the cupcake they're eating.
1: No.
0: You know, whilst their blood sugars will go up from the amount of sugar they eat, it doesn't cause hyperactivity in children.
1: No.
0: It doesn't cause hyperactivity in adults.
1: No, and the only energy spike you will see is because they've just consumed food, which gives you energy as it's supposed to.
0: Yeah.
1: And children are hyperactive anyway at the best of times.
0: But to me, this is so comprehensively believed.
1: Oh, I know.
0: I mean, I was talking to a mother who absolutely disagreed with me.
1: Mm.
0: She said, give my son a Coke and he'll bounce off the ceiling.
1: Well, the Coke has caffeine in it, so that's not going to help.
0: Yeah, there are many other, but she would not believe that the science says sugar doesn't do anything.
1: No, it's there's just some things that are just so stuck in your brain that you just can't get rid of them.
0: Yeah.
1: Oh, now this one I haven't heard of. Orange juice for colds.
0: Yes. Well, vitamin C, basically. Yeah. But, you know, so as soon as you get the sniffle, you start drinking orange juice, you know, to improve your vitamin C levels.
1: Mm.
0: Unfortunately, it does nothing. Because all it does is it gives you very expensive urine.
1: Yes, because you pee out most of your vitamin C, don't you?
0: Because your body can only accept so much vitamin C. And so once that vitamin C level is achieved, every other piece of your stuff goes out the body.
1: Yep.
0: You know? And there's a saying I heard, a cold lasts 10 days. A cold with vitamin C lasts 10 days.
1: Yeah.
0: You know, a cold with chicken noodle soup lasts 10 days. You know, it is what it is.
1: Yep.
0: No, there is no food that can... Food can make you feel better.
1: Oh, absolutely.
0: You know, but it's not going to cure the virus.
1: It's not going to magically make it go away, no. Oh, interesting. Now, coffee, does it stunt your growth?

0: This is, I've never heard of this.
1: Neither have I.
0: But it's very prevalent in America, and I've spoken to people here. Coffee was accused back in the 1950s and 60s of stunting your growth, of limiting you to a certain height. And it was so well believed that children weren't allowed coffee until they were 18 because of this myth. And and that's what it is, a myth. Coffee does nothing to your body.
1: No.
0: Absolutely nothing. It wires you up because of the caffeine.
1: Yep.
0: But on the coffee note, here's another one for you. Where I come from in South Africa, we have drip coffee, you know, where you have the glass and it comes, it drips in.
1: Yep.
0: And you can go to a shop and they'll just keep pouring.
1: Yeah.
0: You don't pay for the second glass. Would you believe that an espresso has less caffeine than the drip coffee?
1: I would have said no, I didn't believe that.
0: I tell you why. The espresso is in a tiny cup.
1: Yes.
0: So it's not about the espresso, it's about the drip coffee. The drip coffee you drink a big mug of.
1: Yes.
0: Where the espresso you drink a little thing.
1: Yes, do.
0: That's why it's got less caffeine, because of its size.
1: Yeah.
0: You know, but here in New Zealand, you can't really argue this point, because when you have a flat white, it's an espresso with hot water in.
1: Yeah.
0: So you're getting the same amount of caffeine.
1: We don't really do the whole drip.
0: We don't
1: coffee.
0: Do that drip thing. Which is, I find so sad, you know, because I love that.
1: Yeah.
0: I absolutely love it. Anyway, that's my coffee experience. Mm.
1: Do love a good cup of coffee. Ah, okay. Adding salt does not make your water boil faster.
0: Have you heard this?
1: I have.
0: I've never heard this. But I, you know, I saw it in my research that people add salt to water to make it boil quicker.
1: Mm.
0: The science is completely opposite. When you add salt to water, you actually increase its boiling point.
1: Yes, because it's salt water.
0: You know, and they said you would have to put in a whole bottle of salt to change the water temperature, boiling point.
1: I never thought that people put it in to make it boil faster. I always assumed that you add salt to your pasta water so your pasta doesn't stick together so much in the boiling process. That's what I always thought.
0: Well, on the pasta one, it's coming up a bit later. No, it's not there, so let me tell you about it.
1: Ooh, do.
0: Pasta. I put salt in when I'm boiling pasta.
1: Mm.
0: I don't know why.
1: You just do. I just do.
0: But I also add olive oil.
1: You're not supposed to add olive oil until after you drain the water, I think, because that stops it from sticking too.
0: Well, I put it in the water
1: because
0: I was told as a child that it would stop the spaghetti from clumping.
1: Ah.
0: All right. Well, that's a fallacy because oil and water are separate.
1: They're separate.
0: So your spaghetti is under the water and your oil's on the top and it does nothing.
1: It's not doing a damn thing.
0: And then you just mentioned something else that I do, is I rinse the pasta off and then I add olive oil.
1: Yeah.
0: Okay. Well, what that does, when you rinse the pasta, you take all the starch off the pasta.
1: Yeah.
0: And so your sauce won't stick to it.
1: No.
0: Because the sauce sticks to the starch.
1: To the starch of the pasta.
0: So, and when you put olive oil on, you make it even harder. So what you're left with is a whole lot of sauce on your plate and you're just eating plain pasta.
1: It's a very non-porous pasta.
0: And so to make pasta, put it in hot water, put salt in if you want, and then drain it and use it.
1: Yep.
0: And we did that last night. And oh my goodness, everything stuck to it. It was amazing.
1: Delicious.
0: Delicious, yeah. I'm an Italian fiend. I will eat pasta as big as this table. I love it. And just a little bit of tomato paste on the top.
1: Mm-hmm. A little bit of basil.
0: Mwah. Oh.
1: Delish.
0: Oh, Timmy, I'm going. We'll have to cut this short. I've got to eat something.
1: I need to go for lunch. I'm blooming hungry now.
0: Yeah.
1: All right, all I could see written here is low-fat con.
0: Low fat?
1: Yeah, low fat con, as in my bit of a con artist for low fat stuff.
0: Yes. Now here's the thing. Back in the 1950s, there was a fear of heart attack.
1: Mm-hmm.
0: And so a study was invoked to see whether sugar or fat caused heart attacks.
1: Mm.
0: And so fat was the bad guy.
1: Right, yeah.
0: Right? What is ironic is, you know who ran the test? The sugar company.
1: Yep.
0: And it was only in the 2000s that it was finally revealed that sugar causes heart attacks.
1: Yep.
0: So fat was taken out of everything. And so you can go into the supermarket and get low-fat biscuits, low-fat this, low-fat that. And the low-fat con is the fact that when they took the fat out, it tasted like cardboard.
1: Oh, yeah.
0: You know? So they had to put in emulsifiers. They had to put in tons and tons of sugar. It's no
1: flavors.
0: Wonder diabetes is one of the top diseases in New Zealand.
1: Oh, absolutely.
0: You know? And this is the con, that when you see low-fat stuff, low-fat yogurt, it is packed full of stuff that isn't good for you.
1: Yeah.
0: So I don't touch low-fat stuff at all.
1: No, to be honest with you, I grew up on full-fat milk. We had a house cow. We always left the cream on top. I like a bit of fat
0: and
1: food.
0: Butter.
1: Yep.
0: Butter. Oh, I love butter.
1: Nothing like a nice bit of butter.
0: And salted butter.
1: Oh, yeah.
0: Which is really bad for you. You know, because of the salt levels. I could eat the whole block. Like, this is hard going.
1: I know.
0: Timmy, this is hard going.
1: Right. 8 glasses of water. How's that for a long-standing
0: How many myth? People have heard that people need 8 glasses of water a day?
1: Mm-hmm.
0: Well, here's why this is ridiculous. Okay, Timmy and I are different sexes.
1: Yep.
0: We are different physically.
1: Mm-hmm.
0: We are different in our needs.
1: Mm-hmm.
0: We are different in our caloric intake.
1: Yep.
0: You know, Timmy may be a marathon runner. You know, I'm a couch potato. But everyone is different. Therefore, everyone cannot be held to a single rule for everyone.
1: Not at all.
0: You know, 8 glasses of water, I'll be drowning.
1: Yeah.
0: You know, and for an athlete, 8 glasses of water is the start of a day.
1: Yeah, exactly.
0: So, you know, this myth which has carried on for eons. I heard it as a child.
1: Yep.
0: I heard it at school.
1: Oh, I heard it heaps as well.
0: You know, you need what you need.
1: When you're thirsty.
0: When you're thirsty,
1: have some water.
0: Drink. And here's a little thing that I learned from science, that when you're thirsty, you are already dehydrated.
1: Yes.
0: You should never feel thirsty.
1: No.
0: You know, your body actually runs on water. You know, sweat. Well, here's an interesting fact. The Earth is covered by 70% oceans.
1: Yep.
0: Our bodies are exactly the same, 70% water.
1: We're made up of a lot of water.
0: Who would think that we're 70% water? You know, we should splash when we
1: should slosh around more.
0: But it's what keeps our faces clear and spongy and keeps our hair growing strong, our nails. Yeah, we do need water, but 8 glasses a day, don't listen to it.
1: Drink when you're thirsty or just before you get thirsty. And now this one is fascinating to me because, again, I grew up like with cows and chooks and out in the wop-wops a bit. So I know that this is a lie. Brown eggs are better than white eggs.
0: Yes, there's this myth that brown eggs are healthier for you than white eggs. And the fact of the matter is this. I mean, they even charge more for brown eggs than white eggs. Which is a...
1: It's all the same egg on the inside, people.
0: Yeah, well, here's the fact. Brown chickens make brown eggs. White chickens make white eggs. But inside the egg, the nutrition is exactly the same.
1: An egg's an egg.
0: You know, and so you are paying extra for a brown shell that you're going to throw in the compost or in the bin. You know, and this is the marketing ploys.
2: Oh.

0: that these food companies do, you know, are just frightening. It's frightening to me that the way we eat and how we eat and what we eat is all defined by media.
1: Mm-hmm. And why we eat what we eat as well. It harkens back to orange juice. I can't stop thinking about the whole orange juice thing, because the only reason that orange juice exists is because orange companies back in about the 40s or 50s had an influx of oranges, and they went, how are we going to get rid of all these oranges? Oh, we better make some juice, and then we better market it so that it's part of people's morning breakfast routine.
0: Mm-hmm. That will come up a bit later.
1: Oh, have I beat you to it, have I?
0: Yeah.
1: Naughty me. Okay. Organic does not mean it's pesticide-free.
0: Oh, yes, I love this one. You know, I actually saw a show where they had organic tomatoes. Mm-hmm. Tomatoes. Is it tomatoes or tomatoes?
1: Oh, I say tomatoes.
0: Well, they had organic tomatoes and normal tomatoes next to one another.
1: Yeah.
0: No labels. And then they sliced them and offered them to the public, asking them to tell them which one's organic. Well, they couldn't get it right. Then they asked them a taste test, which one's better? And all of them pointed to the normal one. Well, that's just the thing about organics. But the truth of it is, people think organics are pesticide-free.
1: Mm.
0: They're not.
1: They're not.
0: What they are is they use natural pesticides.
1: Yep.
0: But these natural pesticides still have chemicals in which are dangerous to humans. And so wash all your fruit.
1: Yes.
0: You know, make sure it's clean, or even take the skin off, although that's awful because all the nutrients are in the skin.
1: You know, give it a good scrub.
0: But I know a few people who are organic and think they're better than the rest of us because they only eat organic beef or organic, you know. And whilst I'm against GMO, genetically modified stuff, I still like whole foods.
1: Yeah.
0: You know, my wife and I have changed the way we eat to eat whole foods. And let me tell you, folks, if you have a choice or you're feeling sick, a lot of it is due to what we eat.
1: 100%.
0: And you know, I mean, grow your own vegetables.
1: Mm-hmm. If you've got the space for it,
0: It's incredible. You know, and composting, you've heard me before go on and on, and I'm sure Catherine Sullivan in her show talks about composting because, you know, the waste levels that we're chucking into tips is just awful, you know, and so I have 3 compost bins and I make soil and I love it. My vegetables love it.
1: Oh, yeah. But, and really, you'd be surprised how many vegetables you can fit into a 20-litre plastic tub. Yes.
0: But speaking about vegetables, let's move on.
1: Frozen veggies fresh veggies. I've been talking about this since I was in university. I love this topic.
0: And this shocked me because Lynn and I always buy fresh vegetables. Uh-huh. And I didn't realise when you look into fresh vegetables, they are losing nutrients day after day after day.
1: They sit in storage.
0: They sit for a week in a truck and it just loses it. And whilst I'm not a fan of frozen vegetables because I've always liked fresh, you know, my dad actually owned a grocer's shop in the UK. So we always had fresh potatoes, fresh everything.
1: Delish.
0: But, you know, unless you're living on a farm and pulling it out the earth yourself, it's better to get frozen. I didn't realise that at their maximum nutrient level, they are flash frozen.
1: Yep, they snap
0: so
1: freeze.
0: So all the nutrients are in there.
1: Right there.
0: That bag of frozen vegetables is better than broccoli. And it's changed the way I shop, you know, now I get frozen vegetables and I love them.
1: Yeah.
0: I absolutely love them.
1: So long as you don't boil the living heck out of them, they're pretty nice.
0: And it's just amazing that... Well, I'm going to take it one from further on.
1: Yep.
0: Because this is the same thing, is fish.
1: Fish.
0: Fish and seafood.
1: Fish.
0: It's better to take frozen because of the same reason. Boats now flash

0: freeze the fish on the ship.
1: Yeah.
0: If you get a fresh trout, it's probably been frozen, unfrozen, frozen again to get to the store, and unfrozen to lay on that thing.
1: Yep.
0: You know, and so it isn't fresh.
1: No.
0: Whilst it's still edible, wouldn't you rather have something that's just come out of the sea and has everything that it wants? So, you know, the frozen veggie aisle should be packed with people as they're taking all the great nutrients and great stuff in our food.
1: Well, because I remember in uni when people would be like, oh, you know, you should really get some fresh veggies. And I went, aha, but I know something that you don't know.
0: Yeah.
1: But people didn't believe me.
0: But another thing that bothers me is the convenience.
1: Mm.
0: You know, I love iceberg lettuce.
1: Yep.
0: I absolutely love it. I can eat it raw.
1: Yep.
0: Well, I do eat it. You know, I can eat the whole thing just by itself. But I love it. And my wife comes home with it already shredded in a packet. And I'm like, that cost $3. Whilst an iceberg lettuce is $1.05. I said, all you're being lazy about is cutting. You know? And I said, there are so many convenient foods out there where they've done all the work and you do nothing. And I'm just so disappointed in that.
1: It disconnects you from the food that you're eating, I think, which is a shame.
0: Yes, you know, I mean, I love cooking.
1: Mm.
0: I love working with different foods and learning different things about, you know, I'm now into eating strange things.
1: Yep.
0: You know, like,
1: love a good strange meal.
0: Like a friend of mine says, your neighbour's got a persimmon tree.
1: Ooh.
0: What? What's a persimmon? I've never heard of persimmon. Can I cook it? Can I eat it?
1: Yum, yum, yum.
0: You know, but it's right at the top of the tree and it's like 6 foot off the ground.
1: Yeah.
0: So I'm like, I don't know how to get there. But you see, there's stuff out there that we've never had. Okay, so this is our expedition into food. And next time we will carry on. So this is Paul and Scriptus with Timmy signing off, and hope that your food journey has changed.
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